all got a bill to pay. But how you pay it, that's the move that matters. Yes, Lord!

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0: Along with Nirvana and Pearl Jam, Soundgarden was one of the holy trinity of grunge in the 1990s. But the longer the band stayed together, the worse the interband relationships became. There was a rumor that drummer Matt Cameron and guitarist Kim Thayil were fighting over which direction the band should go musically with the writing and recording of the Down on the Upside album. The group was very tired of touring. But they were drafted onto the 1996 Lollapalooza tour at the insistence of Metallica, the headliners. That was a grind, largely because they'd grown bored of playing the same songs over and over again. And the vibe was very different than when they played the festival in 1992. And I can attest to this. During the first years of Lollapalooza, the backstage area was great. It was awesome, with bands hanging out together for the day and everybody mixing it up. But when Metallica headlined in 96, the backstage was completely locked down. Everybody was segregated away from Metallica, and this really put a damper on the vibe that had been going on for the previous few years. It was no fun, and Soundgarden remembers how it used to be, but they were miserable this time. And it also didn't help that Chris Cornell was by this time married to Susan Silver. Susan was the band's manager. You think there were suspicions of conflicts of interest amongst everybody else? The touring continued through the fall of 1996. No one would travel together. If it was by bus, everybody had their own bus. If it was by plane, it was sometimes different flights. And if they did have to travel on the same flight, nobody sat together. By early 97, the group had declared that they needed time off. They needed at least the summer off, something that they hadn't done since 1988. Everyone needed time apart. But on the very last date of this tour, February 7th, 1997, in Honolulu, it all came apart. There were plenty of empty seats, and bass player Ben Shepherd threw another temper tantrum, something that had become more common. When his equipment failed about an hour into the gig, not the only technical glitch of the night, he threw his bass into the air and stalked off stage, and everyone else left with him. For the encore, it was Chris Cornell, Matt Cameron, and an acoustic guitar. Meanwhile, Ben Shepherd and Thayil were screaming at each other in the backstage area. But the band still hadn't broken up. There were stories following the Honolulu gig, but it wasn't until 2 months later that Soundgarden announced that they were done. A press release was issued on April 7th, 1997. And the reason for the breakup? Burnout, plain and simple. And any stories of substance abuse are apparently false. There would be a final greatest hits collection, and then everybody scattered. Soundgarden would remain apart for 13 years before reuniting, something that ended with the death of Chris on May 17th, 2017, in that hotel room in Detroit. No.

These days, there's still tension in the Soundgarden camp. On one side, the three surviving members. On the other, Vicky Cornell, Chris's widow. They've been going at each other over who owns the rights to the scraps of the band for years. As of right now, as I talk to you here, still not completely settled. Now we have to come back to Oasis. And I know we've already covered them, but they broke up in spectacular fashion more than once. And I want to go to the summer of 2009. By this time, things were not going anywhere near as well as they had been in the 1990s, which, of course, was pretty weird, too. Album sales had slowed, ticket sales were down, and Noel and Liam were not getting along. They'd been going after each other hard on social media starting in April 2009. Then, on June 4th, 2009, they tried to play a hometown gig in Manchester. On the first night of three, the generators failed during the first song, so they had to leave the stage for 10 minutes while the crowd booed. They came back when told the problems were fixed, only to have the generators go down a second time. And that was it for another 40 minutes. They had to start the show a third time. Noel tried to make amends by telling the crowd that everyone would get their money back. 20,000 of the 70,000 people tried to do just that. The good news is that the next two shows went off without a hitch. But more problems would crop up. Liam contracted laryngitis, forcing Oasis to cancel an appearance at a big English festival on August 23, 2009. Noel publicly claimed that Liam was actually hungover, which prompted Liam to sue Noel. The lawsuit was only dropped after Noel apologized. Then, on August 28, 2009, Oasis was set to play the Rock en Seine festival near Paris. But while the three support acts were performing, Oasis was disintegrating backstage. Noel was super pissed that an ad for Liam's Pretty Green clothing company had been included in the festival program. He was annoyed over Bonehead and Liam having some kind of a fight over a leather jacket. And that's how the final fight started. It only got worse. Liam picked up a plum from a fruit bowl backstage and threw it at Noel. It splattered against the wall, and as it slowly dripped down to the floor, Noel thought, right, that's it. I'm finished. The final straw was when Liam came into Noel's dressing room wielding one of his guitars like an axe, and according to Noel, nearly took my face off with it. One witness said there were proper punches. It was a truly vicious fight. Medical staff was even called. Noel then walked out of the backstage area, got into a car, sat there for a few minutes, and decided that he was, in his words, not quitting Oasis, but quitting Liam. And he ordered the driver to leave. This was awkward because the band was due on stage. It was left to Bloc Party, one of the opening acts, to tell the audience that Oasis would not be performing that night. A message on the screens read, and I'm quoting here, "As a result of an altercation within the band, the Oasis gig is cancelled." A statement was issued on behalf of Noel later that night. "It is with some sadness and great relief to tell you that I quit Oasis tonight. People will write and say what they like, but I simply could not go on working with Liam a day longer." Another statement came out a few days later. "The details are not important and of too great a number to list, but I feel you have the right to know that the level of verbal and violent intimidation towards me, my family, friends, and comrades has become intolerable, and the lack of support and understanding from my management and bandmates has left me with no other option than to get me cape and to seek pastures new." Making things more difficult was all the paparazzi, who had immediately descended on Noel's house in London. He had to have his wife and family whisked away to a secret location in France to avoid the press as long as he could. And so the estrangement began, a nasty split that lasted 14 years and 364 days. Now that it's over, how long would this reunion last?

a final onstage bust-up story. And this will go down in history as one of the most famous. Perry Farrell, Dave Navarro, and the Jane's Addiction Fight. On September 13th, 2024, a Friday, by the way, Jane's was on tour with Love and Rockets, playing the Leader Bank Pavilion in Boston. This tour was a big deal because it reunited the classic Jane's lineup, and so many people wanted to see this. However, things were tense within the band. And that's nothing new, because historically, things always get tense when these guys get together. That's a reputation that goes back decades. But things seemed especially rough this Friday night. The evening was supposed to be a celebration of sorts. Drummer Stephen Perkins was celebrating a birthday, and his kit was festooned with balloons and decorations and other things. Perry's voice? Not the greatest that night. But they did get through 10 songs. It was during the 11th song, Ocean Size, in case you're wondering, that things went off the rails. Perry starts screaming at Dave, gives him an angry shoulder bump, and then gives Navarro a shot to the chest. That's when roadies appeared on stage and wrestled Perry away. And apparently, after everybody left the stage, the fights continued offstage. Within 36 hours, the rest of the tour was canceled. Based on an Instagram post by Dave Navarro and posts from the rest of the band, it does look like Jane's is done. Check out this statement. Due to a continuing pattern of behavior and the mental health difficulties of our singer Perry Farrell, we have come to the conclusion that we have no choice but to discontinue the current U.S. tour. Our concern for his personal health and safety, as well as our own, has left us no alternative. We hope that he will find the help he needs. We deeply regret that we are not able to come through for all our fans who have already bought tickets. We can see no solution that would either ensure a safe environment on stage or reliably allow us to deliver a great performance on a nightly basis. Our hearts are broken. Signed, Dave, Eric, and Stephen. Dave Navarro also apologized to the crew and support bands. I'd like to apologize publicly to our crew, Crawlers and their crew, and to Love and Rockets and their crew. I am gutted things ended this way and that so many jobs were lost as a result. May all of our hearts mend together. So, what was Perry's problem? The first explanation came from his wife, Etty. She said that Perry has bad tinnitus and that the monitor volume on stage was drowning out his voice. He was tired of having a sore throat every night. And this was seemingly confirmed by fans in the front row who complained not being able to hear the vocals. Then we finally heard from Perry. He apologized to my bandmates, especially Dave Navarro, fans, family, and friends for my actions during Friday's show. My breaking point resulted in inexcusable behavior. I take full accountability for how I chose to handle the situation. Perry went off to get medical treatment from an ear, nose, and throat specialist, as well as a neurologist.

U.S. dollars and introduce new child safety measures on its social media platforms. That settlement ends a landmark trial over allegations that Meta deliberately designed Facebook and Instagram to be addictive to children and teenagers. The deal involves 47 U.S. states plus Washington, D.C. and several U.S. territories. Under the agreement, Meta will introduce a number of new restrictions for users under 18, including a two-hour-a-day default limit, blocking access between midnight and 6 a.m., and turning off notifications during school hours. Teenagers will also have greater control over what they see, while parents will get additional controls. Meta will also strengthen its efforts to verify the users' ages. Virginia's attorney general says this agreement in his state alone is worth about $353 million. So this makes it one of the largest consumer protection settlements in that state's history. And while this is a U.S. settlement, Canada is having a very similar debate. In June, the federal government introduced legislation that would prevent kids under 16 from having social media accounts unless a platform can demonstrate that it has adequate safeguards for kids. This proposed Canadian law would also require social media companies to consider children's safety when designing features such as recommendation algorithms, autoplay, and endless scrolling. So the American settlement doesn't automatically change the rules for Canadian teenagers, but it does put some very familiar ideas on the table as Canada considers its own social media restrictions. As August wraps up, it's looking like it's going to be a record summer when it comes to the movie business. Altogether, movie theaters across North America have so far taken in around $4.5 billion. That's one of the strongest summers ever. And Spider-Man Brand New Day is a huge reason why. Spider-Man was the number one movie again last weekend, making another $39 million. That brings its North American total to more than $854 million. That's enough to make it the second highest grossing movie ever in North America, behind only Star Wars: The Force Awakens. And around the world, the new Spider-Man movie has taken in more than $2.2 billion worldwide. The Odyssey, of course, is still doing very well too. It made another $19 million last weekend and has now passed $1.4 billion worldwide. It's also Christopher Nolan's biggest movie ever. So there are still plenty of people going to the movies at the theaters, and there are some new choices in Vancouver this weekend, apart from Spider-Man and The Odyssey. One of the bigger new releases in theaters here this weekend is The Dog Stars. It just started yesterday in Vancouver. It was directed by Ridley Scott, stars Josh Brolin, Allison Janney, and Guy Pearce. It's set after a pandemic has wiped out much of the world's population, and Brolin is a survivalist living in an isolated compound, and he gets a mysterious radio signal and heads out to find where it's coming from. There's also Coyote versus Acme. And yes, Coyote versus Acme is about Wile E. Coyote from the Bugs Bunny cartoons. And it's half live action, half animated, stars John Cena and Will Forte. And it's all about Wile E. Coyote finally suing the Acme Corporation. I mean, think about it. If anybody has a case against the Acme Corporation, it's Wile E. Coyote. He's been blown up, flattened, and just generally abused by those Acme products. There's also a lot of good stuff streaming at home as well. Netflix has a new thriller called The Whisper Man, starring Robert De Niro and Adam Scott. Netflix has also announced this past week something that comedy fans are going to love. They say later in the fall, they will be showing four documentaries featuring some pretty important names in comedy. There's a documentary about Norm Macdonald. There's also one about the late Martin Mull, and another one about Maria Bamford. If you've never heard of Maria Bamford, I think she's one of the funniest stand-up comedies in the world working right now. And there's also a documentary about SCTV. It's called The Greatest Show You've Never Heard Of. The SCTV documentary arrives October 30th, and even better, all the original SCTV episodes